0: Awesome, awesome. So I got the right number.
1: You got the right number.
0: 58 in how many months was it?
1: One year.
0: In 1 year.
1: 12 months.
0: Okay, well, that is so... I mean, actually, this pumps everybody up. Pumps everybody up. So, okay, well, dive right in there. And, Clint, you want to maybe
2: just
0: out here?
2: I'll kind of just say a few things. Carmen knows a lot of the details of... And she's better at that. I go through things too quickly and hit all the main points, I'm done. But Carmen's better at the details. But, yeah, $58,000 in a year. And that's ending right now. So we started last year about, I guess it was September of last year. And which has just been amazing. But it's all just from what we've learned here of giving and of giving of self and, putting others first, putting God first, and just not going back on that. Just knowing that has to be the priority and everything. And the big thing with us was the tithing. Because we grew up in church. We went to church our whole life, grew up in church. And so there's a lot of things we knew, tithing and different things like that. But there's a lot of things we didn't know, serving and being out of self and giving to others. But that was huge for us because we'd played with that for so long to where we didn't think we had enough money to tithe or enough money to give or to do something with. But every time we just said no. We're gonna do this. We're gonna stick to this. God always came in somehow, and Carmel can again go into some of those details, but he multiple ways came in and just blessed it, which was unbelievable, which just increased our faith to keep tithing and keep doing it. So that's just one part of it. But just coming into this and just learning about. Again, like I said, we were raised in church. We our whole lives went to church every week, but we never were taught about being out of self and doing for others. And we just weren't. It just wasn't talked about. We didn't know about it. And so contrasting that with coming here and learning that God is first in everything, and finances being a big part of that. We knew that we had to take it serious. After the Great Exposure class came out, we knew that it was time. Because just looking at that number, you see that number, and it's just like, it's kind of overwhelming for us. Maybe for some people it's not, but for us, we have five kids, so family of seven.
0: That's huge. You extrapolate that, income per debt and five kids. It seems impossible.
2: It did.
0: And that would be when I found out it was y'all, I went, you're kidding me. You're kidding me. It's amazing.
3: If I can interject just two things real quick. When we first met the Snyders, when they first joined the church, this was like a leap of faith, even when they moved down here, the whole thing, and watching God come back every time, they put God first, watching him give back personally to them. And when he was testifying last Saturday at church about giving, everyone else wants to jump up. You can't sit there and brag on yourself. You're just talking about how God gives back through giving. But who here has had Clint Snyder in their house at some point doing something on their property? It's like unbelievable. And that was part of your testimony too about how people gave back to you guys, but they couldn't wait. So between the job, that happened, the gift from the family, just so much with taking Great Exposure and praying about it. So I just wanted to brag on these guys.
0: Well, no, if I jump in there, not to jump on, and then she given her summers to summer camp.
3: Yes.
0: All these years.
3: Constantly.
0: Is

0: amazing, right? I mean, that's
1: all the co-ops every week. She's at co-op.
0: That's what I'm saying.
1: Every week,
0: I just,
1: twice a week.
0: I knew I was going to open my mouth and mess up, but I mean, because I was going to say, no. I just apologized to her. I said, I'm sorry.
1: No,
0: because I know there's so much more that you do.
2: No, anything we get to do, I'm grateful for. And so, do you want me to give some of the history?
1: Sure. Yeah.
2: I mean, I think to fully appreciate what God has done, like, I mean, to, I'd have to go back and give you a little bit of history, but I just want to start off by saying that, we are absolutely nothing, and God is everything. And the only reason, you know, we're up here is just to say He is who He says He is, and He's a good God, and to just to testify that this message and the words that He has poured out through you has changed our life in every single way for the better, and it is unexplainable. I mean, there's so many things that. That just somebody used the word unquantifiable, and it is very true. And it's just simply from putting into practice. So we didn't come up with anything. We didn't do anything special. We are not smart. We are not, you know, it's 100% God and being led by people who are connected to God. And so that is first and foremost. And so to give you a little bit of history, though, like on our finances and just pretty much everything in our history before Way Down could pretty much just be summed up by me being out of control in every area. And Clint has always been a faithful, really good guy that just got the short end of the stick by marrying me. But so early on, he has always been a faithful provider for our family, and I stayed home with the kids when they were little. And so literally for years, it was him working and depositing his paycheck. And that was the end and the beginning and the end of his contribution. I mean, financially, as in like, I took everything from there. And, I did all the bill paying, and I did all the spending, and I did all the planning, and I did all the borrowing, and I did all the bouncing of the checks, and I did everything from that point forward. And we literally, it was a mess. And, it's funny. I was thinking back, like it's so foreign to me now. I don't even know if banks do this anymore because we haven't bounced a check in so long, but our bank had this, like, they would let the checks run through up to negative and $750.
0: Oh, no.
2: And so, I would just write checks all the time, even if it was zero, because I knew they would go through up to, you know, negative 750. So our balance hovered around it, negative 700 for a long time. And we tried different things to get out of debt, different programs, different plans. And, Clint tried to tighten the reins, and it just didn't work. You even at one point went and got a job delivering pizzas to bring in extra money at Pizza Hut. And it's just nothing ever, worked. We even were frequent flyers at the payday loan place, you know, where you go get a cash advance. So anyway, we were spending tons of money on, overdraft charges and bank fees and, finance charges and me controlling the whole thing, and it just was getting worse and worse. But not only was I out of control with money, I was out of control with food, I was out of control with my mouth, I was out of control with anger. And God brought me to just a breaking point in 2007 where I cried out, you know, to Him and just begging for help. And He reminded me of Way Down, which I had read years and years prior to that. And that year, so 2007, and I got to hear you talk, and, you know, I came into it, of course, I knew everything, like, when I, you know, started taking that class, but then I heard you talk, and I was like, wow, like, I think this woman might know some things that I didn't know, you know, and that was, like, that was amazing, and there were, surprising, and there were verses that I had like never heard of before. And I'm like, that, I know those weren't in my Bible like last year or last week, but here they are. And I was flipping, you know, through the pages like that cannot be in there. And then there it was. But it wasn't even that. It was that, but it was also, I just remember being, your voice and the way your voice fluctuated when you said God. And when you said Jesus Christ, and I just like would melt because I knew you had something that I knew that that was what I needed. And you had a relationship with God that was real and like nothing I'd ever heard before. And so I kept listening. And every time I put something into practice, it was blessed. And God was very quick early on to bless us. As soon as we came in that first week away down, I lost 8 pounds. And it wasn't long after that until a legal turnaround situation thing. And we ended up getting a chunk of money from a trust fund that ended up allowing us to pay off all of our debt at that point. And that was that first year we came into Way Down, which was a tremendous blessing. So at that point, we were we had a clean slate, and we were debt-free. And one of the things, though, that stood out to me that you taught in that first class and you continue to teach and that I had never heard before was Deuteronomy 28 through 30 and its blessings for obedience and curses for disobedience. And like I said, God was always so quick to come in and bless us and show that that was the truth anytime we tried to do anything to put him first. And so we had a clean slate and we swore we would not. Oh, I forgot about one thing. One of the drastic measures that I was going to talk about was when at some point, like wanting to be free and knowing that I was the problem that was out of control, I went to Clint and I said, the only thing that's going to work is if you go get a bank account on your own and you don't let me have access to it. Put it all in your name and you're going to have to probably tell them at the bank, do not give money to this lady when she comes in, because I would manipulate and say, no, I am his wife and I do need, you know, and somehow I would figure out a way. But so anyway, but that didn't work either. And he had to keep going to the bank to get money out to give me. So that didn't last very long. So so God bless us. Clean slate. Unbelievable. Things are moving along and God's blessing us as far as weight loss and the children and, just our marriage coming back together, everything good. And our first financial test after that came when God put it on our hearts to move here. And he definitely was leading that. And, we had sign after sign that that was what we were to do. And Clint was all like, we're going, you know, so we put the house on the market. And mind you, this was a big deal because where we came from in Indiana, our house at the time was a nice house. And, it was, the price of it was half of the price of the cheapest house that you can buy in Brentwood, Tennessee. So we were like, there's no way we're going to be able to afford. I mean, we're still on one income here. At that point I had started picking up and like serving as a serving job, very part-time at Cracker Barrel. Like my contribution was basically nothing. And so, I thought, we need that money, you know, like from the house. And so we put the house on the market for a reasonable price. And we didn't get an offer for like 8 months. And I know there's so many testimonies of people putting their house on the market and selling like 8 hours, 8 minutes, you know, crazy stuff like that. And so I'm like, I don't know what's wrong, you know, with us. It's like 8 months. But the first offer that came in was for $30,000 less than what our original asking price had been. And that was like a blow because it was like, oh, but we need that money. It actually was less than we paid for the house. And we had invested a bunch of money and stuff. So, but I remember calling up Ted and asking, just begging, like looking for the lead of God. We just need to know the will of God. Is this right? You know what we make? Like, I don't know what to do here. And Ted, you know, of course he said, oh, okay, I'm not going to tell you what to do. He said, but wait a minute, you would take this amount. This is your bottom line, but you wouldn't take this amount. And I'm like, yeah, but that's like $10,000. And he goes, well, I'm not going to tell you what to do. Y'all pray about it, you know, but he goes, all I know is that $10,000 is nothing to God. And so I'm like, I don't know about God, but I mean, that's a whole lot. That's a whole lot to us. And, so I'm like, and we are going to need it. So,
0: it may mean nothing to God, but to you, it meant a lot.
2: That's a whole lot of money. And so we end up, that was in September. We moved in November. God gave us a place to rent down here. Total, just amazing blessings along that path. And then in December, we go up and revisit my family. And sitting and talking to my brother, Anna, who had handled a lot of that trust account with my mom years before that. And just casual conversation. He said, you know, I was talking to so-and-so the other day. He goes, you all know you still have some money in that trust account? And I said, no, we don't. I mean, we pulled it all out to pay off the debt. We pulled it all out in that house to put in that house that we just gave away. And he said, yeah, I know, I thought so. He said, but no, there's, it's there. He said, it's like $10,000. And so I get chills, like... Still telling that story and Ted's voice ringing in my head like it's nothing to God. And that just was such a faith builder. And he's continued to do just miraculous things like that. So we, there's just so many things that I could share about. So we ended up, you know, moving down, all blessed. God ended up letting us get a house, which we thought we would never be able to afford to live in Brentwood. And I just pray this encourages anybody who, if that's your test and you, you know, for moving down for coming down for festivals or moving down or whatever God leads, but just to testify to the truth that, I mean, we should not on paper have ever been able to afford to live here, much less have 5 children and keep them all fed. And we do feed our kids. We have boys that eat a lot. And so, but we ended up getting a house. Brandon Hannah helped us with that. Looked for, God bless him, like 2 years straight. We looked, you know, it had to be 100 houses. But anyway, we finally found one, and it was a foreclosure, and it was in really bad shape, but it was such a blessing from God. We ended up getting that house, and we had just enough money to paint the blue walls and to put some clean, like the cheapest carpet that we could afford, and to take out the 70s yellow sink and to make it where we could live in it. And so we lived in that for a couple of years before God came back in, and the prices of the houses had gone way up by that point. And one of the leaders here, Mark Jost, who's in finance, and he's been a blessing to us too. And said, I bet you have a lot of equity in that house now, and maybe you could, you know, pull some of that out and do maybe some of the remodeling that you want to do. And so I'm like, really? I mean, none of this originated with us. I mean, none of these things were our ideas. And so, so God did allow that. We were able to, at that point I had started working and, a little bit more than Cracker Barrel, but still part time. And God allowed it to that remodel. And then here's where I feel like it's a whole nother God story. You, came over to our house. And we were thinking like, oh, Gwen, you know, I mean, I know God's given you such a gift, you know, to be able to visualize things in a house and decorating. And we thought we were going to have to knock out and add a bunch of room onto it. And you said, I don't think you're going to have to do that. Like, if you just knock down this wall here and do this right here and put this here. And you basically laid out an entire floor plan for that entire house in like 5 minutes. And we were just, it's blown away. And so from that point forward, like you drew up the plans and it got put into action. And then do you want to talk about that? Like how blessed that was?
1: I mean,
2: was?
1: Yeah, just the blessing of talking about giving and the serving of, I mean, it was still a lot to do it. There's still a lot that went into it just with all the remodel and everything that had to be paid for. But the amount of help that we got from people coming to just serve and give their time, there's no telling how many thousands of dollars it saved us. There's no telling of just labor alone, which was just unbelievable. I mean, people were just showing up to do everything, anything. I mean, it was because we did a few. I mean, we gutted the whole downstairs pretty much, and so it was from new floors to new electrical, new lights, new walls. I mean, everything, ceiling, the works, new kitchen. I mean, we did everything. And people just showing up and putting stuff together for us and putting up drywall and, you know, painting. And, I mean, there's just no telling, I mean, how much. And that's just, again, just you guys giving back and just serving.
2: It's amazing. That wouldn't have happened anywhere else. I mean, anywhere else. When we packed up to move to come here, we basically did it. You and I basically did it. I mean, I might have suffered my brother into, you know, to lift a few boxes, but then when we got, so it took days for us to get here, and then we, you know, come here, and then everything's unloaded in like 1.7 hours, you know, and in its place. And so we've saved God, that's just again God giving back, and it's unbelievable. I mean, what we've been given, and then God blessing. I mean, it was the hand of God. We ended up getting like a $7,000 refrigerator for $100. Thank you, Amy Stites, and $12,000 stove for like $600. I mean, things that were worth thousands, and we got it for cheap, and they were all, you know, this whole, we were checking in with you like all the time through this, and I didn't pick out anything in that house. I just prayed and let other people do it that knew what they were doing, and decorators extraordinaire, like Ronna Rickman coming. I mean, we had so much help, and then God, in through that process, ended up giving me my dream house, but I didn't go for my dream house. You know what I mean? Like, it was all just following. And then I looked up one day, and even down to the porch swing he had given me. I had always wanted a porch swing. So anyway, just the desires of your heart, that he really does, like, know and give you the desires of your heart when you put him first. And so, over and above the top. But, so fast forward just a tiny bit. So through those years of me ended up going back to school and raising five kids here and part of that remodel and all that, we had really kind of lost touch of our commitment to stay out of debt, and ended up just kind of here and there, and the kids need braces and braces on five kids, really kind of like, you know, that, you know, so a little bit here, a little bit there. And before we knew it, like, we were back in debt, and it wasn't that we didn't know better. We just weren't prioritizing it. And so when greed exposure came out, and your charge in that was to get out of debt spiritually and get out of debt physically. And the main thing that stuck out to us was praying over your finances. Are you inside God's boundaries, you know, with your finances, and praying over everything? And it's like, you've said that all along, but for some reason it, like, we have not been doing that, you know? And so why haven't we been doing that? And so we made that commitment then that we would start praying and give this over to God and whatever God wanted, and impressed it on our hearts, both of us, you're very unified in this mission to do this. And another thing that you said in there, which was just floored me, was you said to consider praying for more money. And that was like totally foreign. Like, I would never, like, you know, do that. But I'm like, okay, but we're going to do that. And so we prayed, you know, that if God saw fit and whatever you want, and so that we can serve your kingdom and give back to you, and always, you know, keeping, and not because we tithe, not because you have ever made that a priority or this leadership has ever even talked about it. Like, it's never talked about, but it's just kind of a biblical principle. And God has been very, very clear about that. So making sure that that was top. And then, so praying, and then I got this job offer that came to me, and it really, again, not seeking it, it really came to me. And I wasn't sure about it at all. I wasn't sure, should I do this? Is this going to interfere with what we get to do for the kingdom? And what about homeschooling the kids? And what about this? And what about that? And so going and checking in with leadership, just one of the counsel of many. And it ended up getting to you. And I was praying for clarity, like, should I not? And you called me and you said, Carmen, I think you should take that job. That was clear. And so we took it. And it has turned out to be an incredible blessing, more than I thought. Taking it ended up more than double. Well, it doubled at that time, doubled what I had been making. And then God has just blessed it beyond that. And that, again, I have to, that only because we've put into practice what you've taught about being under authority at work, you know, and putting the boss's needs first, and truly with, you know, the business being and the patients being the... not about me, but really wanting to take care of those over me and meet the needs. And Clint too, I know, is an incredibly loyal employee, never calls in sick. I mean, just he's there early and wants to please his boss, and he's gotten raises and I've gotten raises, and everything has just been so blessed. But I know it's because of putting this into practice. So we're just chunking away, and you said keep track of all expenditures, you know, in that class, and just have a running list of where you're spending money.
0: Just kind of a worksheet. If they want to put that up, but from the greed exposure workbook, you know, you'll see just a budget and stuff.
2: Your budget, and then like what you're actually spending, and did you pray over it, and did you not, you know, and was it spirit led, and just beautiful. It made us think about it. And so we were meeting together like every paycheck, every 2 weeks, we were sitting down and looking over the money and praying over it. And like, and sometimes he would have a lead that we need to keep more money in the bank account than, you know, and I'd want to send like all of it, you know, and I was like, I don't even care if we eat this week, you know, let's just send it all, you know, and he's like, well, I think we need to, so just knowing I need to follow that lead. And God just blessed it. And then until like, so that was 2/3 of it came that way. And then God on top of that.
1: Yeah. On top of that. So, part of that was school loans, just kind of part of that from Carmen going back to school and everything. And so just out of the blue, just we're a couple months into this thing, and my parents kind of knew about it because I told them, yeah, we're getting out of debt. We're doing this. And so they knew about it. And so a few months into, so I guess it was early this year, February-ish or something like that. My mom calls me just kind of one day. She's like, so how's it going? We're like, it's, you know, going good. We're putting all this money toward it. We're seeing some gains, and, you know, we're getting there, and still got a ways to go, but we're getting there. And she's like, so how much is Carmen's school loans? And I wasn't even real sure of the number then, because that was kind of the biggest chunk. And so to us, that was sort of like the last thing we're going to pay off. So I was focused on all of these other things. And I said, I think it's this amount. And she's like, okay. And so that was about it. And just, I was like, yeah, my mom called and asked about your school loans, but that's kind of all she said. It was kind of weird or whatever. But then like a day or two later, she calls back and said, we want to pay off our school loans. Completely.
0: Thank you, God. Thank you, God.
1: I mean, like no strings attached, nothing, just gone.
0: Wow.
1: Gone.
2: And she had said in there, which is, again, I mean, we used to have a pretty rocky relationship, you know, prior to this message, but you know, she just said, you know, we are proud of you guys and the way that you're raising your kids and the way you're handling your money, and we just want to do this for you. And so that was I knew it was a direct, I feel like a direct, like, kind of, you know, result of that praying for more money thing. And, like, I was like, this is, you know, unbelievable. So that was a third of it, two-thirds is the other. And we have just been just blown away, and we are incredibly grateful. And I mean, we don't even have, I mean, this place has been so blessed. I mean, God has blessed this whole place so much, you know, in so many different ways and financially. And I feel like we don't even still have anywhere near, but it just doesn't even matter. I feel like we are the richest people in the world. I mean, because of what we have and the truth and the friends and the examples that we have. And, you know, for the first time, like hearing your voice and knowing these leaders and the changes that, you know, that we've made as following their example. I mean, it's priceless, and it's examples that we want to emulate. And one of the things that saved us a lot of money was, again, you know, Clint, the grocery shopping thing. And so following the lead of David Martin and, the Martin family has been, unbelievable and irreplaceable, blessings in our spiritual walk in life. And, just love them. But just following David's example of being such a good provider for the family. Yeah. What did you take on?
1: Well, so I took on the grocery shopping.
0: Do you follow David around the grocery store?
1: Yeah. I said, can I just,
2: you could pretty much go any day and probably find him.
1: So you don't have to talk to me.
0: I'd like to have been a fly on the wall on that one.
1: Yeah.
0: Martin,
1: yes, it's been a few years. I don't even know how many. Mm-hmm. It's been a few years now. Mm-hmm. And so just, yeah, because I knew he had done it, or I heard him talk. Somehow I knew he had done that, and I thought, maybe I should just take on the grocery shopping. I mean,
2: and remove Carmen out of the equation, and it will probably go better.
1: And it has been blessed. Not that I do anything better, but we do spend less at the grocery store, because I think...
3: We did save $1,000 the first month.
1: We did. Just saying.
0: That was just so well put. I mean, if somebody was going to say, I'm not doing anything better, it's just less.
1: Yeah.
2: We're just saving more money.
1: Yeah.
0: That's incredible.
1: That's a gift.
0: Honestly, yeah. It is a gift. I mean, some people can remember the price on every... I'm one of those. I literally... And I had to watch pennies suck. So much, but I, for some reason, to this day, can almost go back and tell you what I paid for every article of clothing and what I pay. You know, now I don't do the grocery store. I don't get to go. I like to go to the grocery store, but I don't have the time. But
2: he's been
0: I'm going to try to pick it back up in life. I love it.
3: It's a great way to get fellowship, by the way.
2: It is.
3: Go to Kroger, you're going to bounce on the 10 families from
0: you
3: church.
0: You can't get through there.
3: No question about it.
0: You can't get through there because of so many people.
3: Yeah, absolutely.
1: I'm always seeing people. Yeah, because I kind of bounce between Walmart and Kroger. I'm always seeing. Sometimes I'll see someone at Walmart and then go to Kroger after, and I see someone there too. And Yeah.
2: He's got his Excel like worksheet on his phone. Like aisle one has this, and aisle two has this, and everything. He checks it off as he goes. He keeps the inventory of the house, and basically, and you still take cash. You take cash to the. Here's our grocery
0: That's
2: budget.
0: Perfect.
2: We're not going over it.
1: Yeah.
2: And if we run out of chips.
1: Hey, we're out of chips.
2: We're out of chips until the next, you know, time. And so the kids are like, you
0: American
2: know.
0: Family stars.
2: So.
0: Y'all, look, I mean, it's not hurting anybody.
2: No.
1: Yes. No, they're well fed. We, I mean, God has blessed it. He really has. And, yeah, just trying to do it with cash. And it's just been blessed. And I just try to, you know, do it within God's boundaries of what he wants us to spend. And it's
0: well, the rule number one of the grocery store is don't go hungry.
1: Yeah.
0: And that's that's it, because you'll be lured in.
2: Or greedy. Like,
0: if you, greedy. Yeah, I mean,
2: it's dark. I mean, throwing everything in.
0: That's right. Mm-hmm. That's right. It is. It's God puts together, I mean, between everybody, the gifts and everything. This is an amazing story, honestly.
2: Oh, thank you.
0: I mean, the amazing family, amazing kids. I mean, look at this family. Look. The Snyders. Wow. What a family. What a family. And they're all so happy. I mean, just it's beautiful. We love y'all so much. I mean, okay, so in the greed exposure, anything else about it? Just is it just perhaps, you know, the discipline of it or going through and just going through it together as a couple? I mean, tell me. You know,
2: I think it's pulling, for me, I think it's pulling God into it. I mean, it's just like everything else. It's like coming into way down and, oh, God wants to be included in our eating. And God wants to be included, you know, in what house we buy. I mean, God wants to be included in all of these different things. And that's just like he wants us to include him in these decisions. And so bringing him in alone and putting like his desires, you know, first and get, you know, that's when miracles happen. I don't feel like it's a mathematical formula. It's
0: definitely the heart. It isn't a mathematical formula, because in the end, you can outspend in a few minutes. If you don't lay the greed down, no matter what kind of formula you're using and what program you're using out there, to me, other than what we're teaching here, it's kind of like dieting. You can go out there, and there's all kind of programs out there that give you information on investments and different things or whatever. Never have debt. Even that's legalism to a fault. God may lead you to have some debt or whatever. I mean, it's spirit-led versus, you know, just having some kind of formula. But if, you know, it says in Ecclesiastes that whoever loves money never has money enough. Whoever loves wealth is never satisfied with his income. Never satisfied. And so, you know, you've got, if there's something underneath greed for, I mean, it may not even be money. It may be spending, like greed for food, so you're overspending on the food or clothing or things. The praise of man, trying to keep up with the Joneses, you know, it could be anything. I mean, there are men and women, it isn't male or female, that have hidden spending going on. And with Amazon out there and this next day stuff going on, and they say that if, you know, people drink, they're spending more at night, and then they get the package and they've got to go send it back, then they've got to pay the shipping. And that magic card that you can put it in there and not actually pay has always been difficult for people, because it's not like seeing that cash is different, paying cash versus putting it on that credit card. But if you don't get the heart right, then what's going to happen is you can outspend it in a minute, or it comes back. I mean, I've been doing counsel, you know, for so long now. And going on, you know, longer than 30 years ago. I mean, I did it in Memphis State also. But, you know, just noticing that if someone has a spending problem, then, you know, I know I'm going to see them again. Like, they'll work on it, but then, like, you'll see it again. and then you'll see it again. Like, it'll come back up if you try formulas. But if you go in there and keep hitting the heart, like, you got to change this right here to be inside just whatever God wants. And what did Christ say? He said, he said, if you want to be perfect, go sell your possessions and give to the poor, and you will have treasures in heaven. Then come, follow me. Follow me. What? How did he live? I mean, there was a purse, and they said a lot of wealthy women gave into his ministry and that type of thing. But even there, you could have, like I said, Judas would help himself to that and spend money out of it. You know what I'm saying? And then, but following him, I know that St. Francis of Assisi, he would say that following him would be literally, you know, taking everything you got, selling it, never marrying, being celibate, and following Jesus Christ. That following him, he couldn't see past just the outside physical of what Christ was doing. But being able to follow Christ was always a heart thing. They never could figure him out. Some say I'm a glutton and a drunkard, and some say like John the Baptist or whatever. I mean, bottom line, they couldn't figure him out because they didn't understand. Because one minute he would be eating at a banquet with maybe some rich people and Pharisees, and the next minute he would be with somebody very, very poor. It's like Paul said, when I was in Rome, I did as the Romans. I mean, in any environment, he was the same inside every day, and that was down underneath. He wasn't living for earthly wealth, and therefore, he was exactly the same. So, it talks about the man that stored up in barns. He said, "Look, I'm going to build." You know, I'll tell you what I'll do. I mean, he had a lot of money coming in, and that's what happened. You know, when you go back to Deuteronomy 8, and Moses warned him, God warned him through Moses, then when you start doing well, and all of a sudden you're starting to get blessed, and then you start saying, "My hands did it," that's where everything messes up. Your hands don't do it. God can take $1 million, turn it into five. $5, turn it into $1 million. And it's a heart thing. It's a heart thing that some of these mothers will go out and all of a sudden buy all these expensive clothes for their kids when they could have gone to Angels en Moi or Goodwill or whatever and picked it up for sometimes dollar day. Nothing. And then you go home. It's a heart thing to want to keep to live within your means and to be humble about it and grateful, because it's definitely out there in this world of eBay. But what happened to this guy? He said, "I'll tell you what I'll do. I'll tear down my barns and build bigger ones, and there I'll store all my grain and my goods. And then I'll say to myself, 'You have plenty of good things laid up for many years. Take life easy, eat, drink, be merry.' But God said to him, 'You fool, this very night your life will be demanded from you. Then who will get what you have prepared for yourself? This is how it will be with anyone who stores up things for himself, but is not rich toward God.'" I mean, life is so short. Life is definitely short. I mean, that's the theme of both way down in here. You know, we talk about this world and its desires pass away in 1 John 2:17. But the man who does the will of God lives forever. I mean, everything's so fleeting and life is so short. And you know, you think you've got to have that thing. But if you like, you've got to have that food, you've got to have that item, you've got to have that dress, you've got to have, it's almost 100% of the time you walk away from it when you feel like you've got to have it. And by the next day, 24 hours later, you don't even want it. Or buyer's remorse, you got it, now you have it, now you're sorry you bought it. I mean, it doesn't satisfy. It does not. But then going to sleep at night, there's no price tag you can put on being out of debt, going to sleep at night, and then teaching your children, because your children, when they're not spoiled, will take care of what they've got. And then they also will learn from you exactly how to live. And you don't have to worry about income and things. I mean, some of the richest people in the world are always broke at the end of it. You know, they're in debt. Elvis Presley, he was broke, you know, at the end of... I mean, that was probably one of the... So much money passed through there. There's no telling how much money that guy made. And yet he in the end... was completely broke. So it isn't how much money you make. It truly is the principles of following Jesus Christ and learning how to get out of debt, saving 10%, and then spending 10% less, saving 10% more, or whatever percentage it is. But in the end, then you have this margin that you can live on. Those things you thought you had to have, you don't have to have. People aren't paying any attention anyway. They're looking at your smiling face, and they're looking at the joy that you have. The happiest people in the world live in huts, and they have no shoes, more than likely. I mean, you see so many that things are not going to make you happy, and that's what we get into trouble with. And you are in the middle of Brentwood, Tennessee, and this is an upper income area, and people trying to keep up with the Joneses, and there's no need. Yeah. So, how beautiful. It was very beautiful.
3: Yes.
0: And Ted, please, you have just helped so many people with, you know, counsel. And
3: you know, one of the first things I ever learned from you taking a class was God's boundaries fall in pleasant places, you know, those boundary lines. And so learning the boundary lines for everything and going to God has blessed this entire place. I mean, everyone's been blessed by it. And I love seeing the finances because it's something that catches people's attention. You've always said it, that debt is one of the most painful things that a person can be under, that sort of oppressive hand under. And for them to come in here and know that there are answers and that God performs miracles when you put them first, and he can turn your situation around quickly where you think it's impossible. You think on paper there's no way that this can ever change. And we've seen so many miracles over the last...
0: You and I have done lion's share of all the financial counseling. And I know that there's times kind of like we look at each other like, I believe, but God helped my unbelief because there was so much debt.
3: I remember, I'll just say this one, that comes to my mind, but I remember somebody got themselves into some trouble and they had it was a large amount of money. And I remember you walking up, and they were totally repentant. They wanted to turn it around, and they just looked at it. This is going to be a long road to hoe, but I'm going to stay the course, and I'm going to do it. And it was probably 6 months later they got a buyout from their company from a pension, and it was the exact amount that he. And it was a lot of money, and the whole thing was wiped out in 6 months. And I was like, remember when you said that? Like, oh my goodness, you know, it was a miracle. I mean, it was. But
0: we have seen
3: so many things like that, so it's just a praise to this teaching.
0: So it can't be the things that y'all describe are, you know, a mother, you know, a new job that's paying quite a bit more, all those things. I mean, you know, those are ways to do it, but in the heart, going to God, God is the great financier. He's the banker. He's the loan officer. And he's the one to go to. And so, you know, just, it is not our own hands. Praise God.
3: Yes.
0: Praise God. We are rich toward God here. And praise God for Carmen and Clint Snyder. We love you.

0: so good.
1: So come join us on this fun life where we put God in the center of everything.
2: Hey everybody, it's Live with Gwen and Joe.
3: How's everybody doing? Nice to see you.
2: I'm telling you that we are always, I don't know why, but God's put a spirit on us to always just enjoy getting together with you guys.
3: Absolutely.
2: And so bring your questions in and please grab a friend and join in with us. And we were talking about what God may bring on our heart today. But one thing that I'm experiencing is that denial is a muscle. It's like, you know, just working up your muscle a little bit at a time. And then when you let it go, like I was in really good shape there about like a year ago. I was doing exercises that were like, you know, pretty like more like ballet type stuff, but it was building.

0: you can fall into that mindset, then it kind of crosses over into being able to go into denial about things. So they kind of work hand in hand, or, you know, they kind of parallel each other. And I'm big on personal accountability. It's important to be honest with yourself and not make too many excuses that this wonderful life that we live oftentimes affords us the ability to do.
1: Mm. You can get spoiled so quickly. And what's crazy to me is that you will think that you're eating that right amount and that, hey, that should have been good. And ultimately, you're blocking out that you nibbled over here and you nibbled over there and you nibbled over there. And so that accountability, I mean, writing it down, but you have to stop to remember, literally, oh man, like I know sometimes, like, I'll get back up the next morning and go, I forgot I, you know, grabbed that turtle, that chocolate turtle with caramel, you know, and ate that, and then I'll see the wrapper. And I realize, oh man, you know, and I should have just gone to bed without it. But anyway, just...
0: We have to learn to throw the wrappers away and, like, dispense of the evidence as quick as possible. That way you don't find any telltale evidence the fact that you just had a whole Snickers bar. So,
1: yeah. I just, one thing to hide it from people, it's worse when you're hiding from yourself. I mean, like, you're trying to make yourself think that you're doing good. And of course, that's ridiculous anyway. I mean, it's the honesty. But then, okay, so pushing away, denying, and then eventually you will look up, and it may take a little more time, but you'll look up and you will have developed that muscle of denial. And it will be easier, just like my exercise is easier to do when I keep it up. It's getting back out of it. It's like letting yourself go.
0: And with the denial and those things that you talk about, what works for me is when I get really hungry, I just cut down. Sometimes I'll just have a cup, just get past the hunger. Have a couple of bites, satisfy that hunger. If you can just get past those moments and move on with your day. And like I said, you may get hungry again sooner, but then just at that point, take a couple more bites again. You know,
1: that's perfect.
0: And you find yourself eating way less throughout the day if that's your goal.
1: Oh, it's beautiful. But you do feel stronger too. And I'll see you all the time, just go, hey, I'm not going to eat breakfast, or I'm not going to eat, you know, I'm skipping lunch. And, you know, you'll take off and go off on all your endeavors and things that God's had you working on, but you exercise that muscle. And then a lot of mornings you may get up and just go, oh man, I just want to throw in the towel. Like in the afternoon, you feel like, I just want to throw, you know, give it up. I just want to give it up. There's so much stuff coming at me, and tonight, I'm just going to give in, and I'm eating. I'm drinking, and I'm eating, and, you know, but that's not the thing to do. I mean, it's like we've got to go in there and say, every day is important. Every day is important. Where's God in this? You know, crying out to God, and then delaying for another 30 minutes or an hour, and all that stuff that was coming at you can go away. And then you have a great evening. And there's a lot of people that stay up late and nibble. They deny themselves in the day, and they're nibbling all night. And I tell you what, that's hard accountability. You got so much going on.
0: Those are some dangerous hours. Mm-hmm. Those are some dangerous hours because you're settled down for the night. You're either sitting on the couch or laying down. The TV goes on, and it's so easy to pull out that bag of whatever it is that you're used to nibbling on.
1: I have one suggestion. I mean, Joe, you probably have something. I mean, like, if you make yourself, if you're going to eat, you go to, like this one spot when you're trying to get done with the nibbles. I mean, just discipline yourself. Go to one spot. You have to sit down and concentrate and put it before you. Like, get it out of the bag, pull it out, put it on the plate. Don't try to just reach into a bag. You don't know what you've eaten or how much you've eaten unless you're really paying attention to that stomach. So, you know, that's the ultimate goal, is that stomach. You know, children are not having to do this, and they have the perfect

0: trouble. But children are made overweight by parents encouraging them to eat when they're not hungry and praising them for it. Oh, you cleaned your plate. You know, yeah, you cleaned your plate, or you ate that food, or you know, you get them too focused on the food, then you'll be sorry because then they start having a problem. But, you know, when you're trying to lose the weight and following these children with what they do, you know, how they normally eat, they can eat out of a bag, or they can not see because their whole attention's on the stomach. Whereas your attention's on the food and not the stomach, you've got to go back and sit down and concentrate, and you're concentrating on how the stomach feels.
1: And I like to keep going back to, you know, for me, and I use my personal experience a lot because I had to learn to enjoy being empty. Mm-hmm. I had to learn to feel good about not eating too much, or even to actually get myself hungry and be comfortable with that feeling in my life, to know that I'm you know, I feel good about being hungry. I don't need to eat right now, and I can get through this moment without satisfying myself and satisfying the hunger, knowing that that's what I need to do to achieve my goal. So it's kind of almost like a mind over matter thing. Learn to somehow get to the point where you feel you want to eat, but you're not starving. You know that you're not going to be malnourished or anything. You have the food accessible, but learn to enjoy being a little bit empty and let your body get used to that. And I go back to nature. The animals kind of eat like that. They eat, and then some animals in the wild don't eat for days at a time, and then they compelled to eat again. But they get empty, and then they eat. They get empty, and then they eat. But they're not constantly eating.
0: Nibbling.
1: Right. So maybe that's something that might be able to help some of you quit the in between eating that goes on, especially at night.
0: Do you agree that stress? I will find that it'll be when I'm concentrating, I've got enough ability to concentrate on what I'm doing. I do great. Okay, then if you start getting into stress, and this is coming at you, and that's coming at you, but you are hungry, but you wind up just nibbling over here, nibbling over there. I mean, like you don't have time to sit down and enjoy that one meal. But it's like that food's gonna make me feel better, or, you know, something going into your mouth. You know, smokers, I mean, people that smoke, I'm just like, this is gonna make me feel better. People that get off on drugs, you know, that's gonna make me feel better. People that drink, that's gonna make me feel better. Whatever it is, gossiping or whatever your thing is, I mean, it's gonna make me feel better. It's gonna make me feel better. I mean, we're all into this feeling better physically and mentally and spiritually. And you're putting food down, something that's not going to help the stress at all. It's actually going to increase your angst. You know, so just closing the bags up, making yourself say, okay, I can go nibble, but I have to sit down. I have to pull it out, put it on a saucer, and I have to sit between bites. Okay, you want to nibble? Well, then here's your boundaries. We're going to nibble in control with a prayer going on first. So, one thing I can share with you is that Joe and I pray together, and, you know, that is so important to us, to pray. And often we'll just stop where we are and pray. Joe has the most endearing prayers. His heart for God is just, his tenderness for God is evident and beautiful. And he's, you know, really wanting to please God. And that's what this is all about.
1: We talk about, you know, portion size and discipline and being accountable and all that, but it really is backed up and reinforced by giving it to God and going before the Lord with these things. And that kind of really sets the stage for success.
0: Yeah, it is. And that is what it's about. And we are both praying for you.
1: Absolutely.
0: Joe and I, always.
1: We love you guys, and
0: yes,
1: we are praying for you. Stay in the Word and pray with your families. It's kind of sounds like a cliche, but a family that prays together does stay together, right?
0: It does. It works.
1: Yeah. Fathers, mothers, get your kids together, sit them down, and pray with them, read the Bible with them, and miraculous things will be in your household.
0: Love it. Love it.
1: We love
0: you. Thank you, guys. Love you.

0: Life with God is so good.
1: So come join us on this fun life where we put God in the center of everything.
0: Hello, everybody out there. We are so excited to be with you. We have kind of like something that's a sequel today. So this one's going to be more about the whites, right?
1: Absolutely. I talked last week about how it's wonderful to protect your home and to protect your family and your wife. And today we're going to talk about what motivates a man to want to cherish his woman and protect her and treat her like his queen. Gwen makes it very, very easy for me to want to behave the way I do and to treat her with ultimate kindness, ultimate respect, and honor her in that way. She is so incredibly gracious, so incredibly grateful. She's poised, she's very humble in her nature. And when I see those things in her, I think it's biblical. I think God set up a man's heart and maybe even a woman's heart to when they see their partner being ultimately gracious and humble with no pride, it compels the other person to want to really serve that person.
0: Well, thank you. Thank you for all that.
1: You are an amazing, amazing
0: lady.
1: Well,
0: no, I give her a lot of years of just learning, you know, when I first started off, you know, in life, I didn't understand what it meant to be submissive. And it was a scary thing. I can remember a time, honestly, where like it well up in my throat and I was like, what? You know, this seems so unfair. Or whatever, and then I found, I mean, this incredible love of it. And you know, you said you know it took you a while to come around to all this. I mean, because you had seen so much of the other behavior from where you were from.
1: Anybody who knows me in my life knows that I came from the West Coast. I spent almost 3 decades in Hollywood in the entertainment industry, and I literally can count on one hand, half of one hand, the marriages that I saw that were successful. A tremendous amount of divorce, failed marriages, breakups, a tremendous amount of turmoil going on with marriages out there. That's one of the reasons why I feel like I waited so long in my life to actually get married. It kind of actually scared me to make the commitment. And then, of course, finding a lady like this turned everything around and made it easy for me to make that decision. 1 Peter 3:1-7 says, "Wives, in the same way, be submissive to your husbands, so that if any of them do not believe the word, they may be won over without words by the behavior of their wives when they see the purity and reverence of your lives. Your beauty should not come from outward adornment, such as braided hair and the wearing of gold jewelry and fine clothes. Instead, it should be that of your inner self, the unfading beauty of a gentle and quiet spirit, which is often great worth in God's sight."
0: It's very powerful. I mean, the part about, like, over the years, learning what gentle and quiet meant. And then that doesn't mean that it's just someone not sitting there. You could have, like, a gregarious person, but it's quiet in there's no arguments. Like, there's a way that you can get to the point where the home is argument-free. And that makes for such a fun waking up day, great evening. And then just even through the evening, I mean, literally we are getting along all day long.
1: In Proverbs 21:19, it says, "Better to live in a desert than with a quarrelsome and ill-tempered wife. A quarrelsome wife is like a constant dripping on a rainy day." I'd kind of potentially lost hope that I might ever meet somebody to spend my life with, that I would bring into my life on a marriage level. And when I met her, I realized and I started seeing how she was. It really restored my faith in femininity and in grace and all the things that a man wants to see when he considers taking a woman into his life. And I really thank God for that, because I was in kind of a bad and lonely place, and meeting you really restored my faith in so many things. So
0: Well, same here. And, you know, last week we were talking about, I mean, how gracious is, and I know that Joe has said before that when the woman is like that, then they're wanting to open the door, or they're wanting, you know, like you say, to bring the roses. And so it is, it all works together, and it can work together. No matter where you are in your companionship, it can all be started over. And it just, passages like this, you know.
1: And other passages too, you know, I wasn't familiar with Proverbs 31 when I first met Gwen. But after I had met her, I read Proverbs 31 and I said, my goodness, if there was ever a woman that defined Proverbs 31, it's Gwen. Mm-hmm. And so that's why I chose to read that passage of the Bible to her at our wedding.
2: A wife of noble character, who can find? She is worth far more than rubies. Her husband has full confidence in her and lacks nothing of value. She brings him good, not harm, all the days of her life. She selects wool and flax and works with eager hands. She considered a field and buys it. Out of her earnings, she plants a vineyard. She sets about her work vigorously. Her arms are strong for her tasks. She sees that her trading is profitable, and her lamp does not go out at night. She opens her arms to the poor and extends her hands to the needy. When it snows, she has no fear for her household, for all of them are clothed in scarlet. She is clothed with strength and dignity. She can laugh at the days to come. She speaks with wisdom, and faithful instruction is on her tongue. Her children arise and call her blessed. Her husband also, and he praises her. Many women do noble things, but you surpass them all. And charm is deceptive and beauty is fleeting, but a woman who fears the Lord is to be praised. Give her the reward she has earned, and let her works bring her praise at the city gates.
1: You really do personify and exemplify that woman. Mm. And I'm so thankful for that. But
0: well, I'm so grateful for what God has done in our lives. I can't believe how real His Word is. I can't believe, like, I can go from having a lump in my throat to being submissive to being anxious now, to show respect. And it's constant texting and constant, you know, telling him, you know, constant, you know, building him up. And then in turn, you know, the woman is built up. So, wow, what a reciprocal thing that God has created that's symbolic of our relationship with God. It's so symbolic of how to be. And it restores everyone's faith in humanity if you see people that are married that want to be with each other all day long. I mean, it's like, it's exciting to have that type, that you can go that deep. And I have no doubt it's only going to get better, because it has been. So, I mean, every day gets better. It's exciting.
1: It's an amazing equation that God put together. He really is the ultimate orchestrator. It's an amazing thing. And that doesn't mean that life goes without the trials that we deal with sometimes on a daily basis, but it gives you the opportunity to put those things into motion, into action, and actually watch them work. And it's an amazing thing.
0: It is, and it's fun. It is fun.
1: We're having fun.
0: We are having fun. So thank you for listening. That's just a little taste and a little edge of what's going back and forth here, but keeping the Word, and we just pray that everyone has a better day and a better life.
1: We love you guys, and just looking forward to seeing you next time.
0: Bye, guys.
1: Love y'all.
0: Love you. So now you want to go, like, fight? Like, have a real argument?
1: Try it? Let's continue with the one we were having before we started. because I still feel like you were wrong.
0: I was wrong. That's how this works. He's always right. It is. We didn't tell you that part, did we?
1: You think I'm always right? I don't. I think you're wrong. I mean, I'm wrong.
0: This is complicated. Okay, so you're right that you're not always right, that I'm wrong that you are always right.
1: Wrong. You know, she really is an amazing lady. I come home from a hard day at work. I come in, I say, honey, I'm home. What'd you make for dinner? And she says, reservation.
0: It's not true. I love to cook. In fact, I love serving. I will say something to add to this. I actually, because of all this, what comes back around is I love serving Joe. I love it. And taking him food. I got you a steamed sandwich today.
1: She steamed me a turkey cheese sandwich today in this beautiful steamer that we have. And she knows that I love that. I came home from the airport, and there is an amazing meal waiting for me. And guys, I mean, come on. That is the ultimate thing, to come home to a really good food like that with a loving, beautiful wife. Oh, my goodness. Heavens be praised.
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0: We're listening to week 8 in the Exodus Out of Egypt Change series, the final lesson of this 8-week series. Stay tuned for another powerful lesson from Gwen Shamblin, followed by testimonies that will inspire you.
1: No one who lives in him keeps on sinning. No one who continues to sin has either seen him or known him. Dear children, do not let anyone lead you astray. He who does what is righteous, just as he is righteous. He who does what is sinful is of the devil, because the devil has been sinning from the beginning. The reason the Son of God appeared was to destroy the devil's work. No one who is born of God will continue to sin, because God's seed remains in him. He cannot go on sinning, because he has been born of God. This is how we know who the children of God are and who the children of the devil are. Anyone who does not do what is right is not a child of God. We have just read from 1 John chapter 3, verses 6 through 10. Dear seekers of the Most High God, you have come so far these 8 weeks. God has opened up your eyes, my eyes, all of our eyes. He's so gracious. But you must stay awake for all the attacks you will get as you travel on this glorious path. And as you know by now, it's a path of no rebellion to God, a path of total surrender to God. As you have totally surrendered to food or other lust in your past, you now reverse this and surrender totally to the Father of your life and soul. In this surrender, you take off the cloak of death and put on the cloak of life. Life is empty till you fill it up with God's Spirit and His business, His kingdom, His agenda. Your agenda will pale and become obsolete or unimportant to you. God's schedule will be your only interest. Week 1, you started in slavery, and now you're making a trek to the promised land. God rescued his people and landed them into a fiery desert through the leadership of Moses. Then when Moses died, God lifted up Joshua, and Joshua would take them across the river to the promised land, and they would win battle after battle, pushing the enemies of God back. And then they finally established the land that God had promised them. The Pentateuch, or the first 5 books of the ancient scriptures, gives the account of this loving story. God was clear in Deuteronomy 28 that you are blessed if you stay in the covenant of love. But if you reject this marriage, like vow or covenant of love, then you will lose God's favor, and therefore the blessings stop coming, and the protective walls that God builds around his people will be gone. Deuteronomy chapter 8, verse 1 through 9 best describes this. It says, "Be careful to follow every command I am giving you today so that you may live and increase and may enter and possess the land that the Lord promised on oath to your forefathers. Remember how the Lord your God led you all the way in the desert these 40 years to humble you and to test you in order to know what was in your heart, whether or not you would keep his commands. He humbled you, causing you to hunger, and then feeding you with manna, which neither you nor your fathers had known, to teach you that man does not live on bread alone, but on every word that comes from the mouth of the Lord. Your clothes did not wear out, and your feet did not swell during these 40 years. Know then in your heart that a man disciplines his son. So the Lord your God disciplines you. Observe the commands of the Lord your God, walking in his ways and revering him. For the Lord your God is bringing you into a good land, a land with streams and pools of water, with springs flowing in the valleys and hills, a land with wheat and barley, vines and fig trees, pomegranates, olive oil, and honey. a land where bread will not be scarce and you will lack nothing, a land where the rocks are iron and you can dig copper out of the hills. But then this passage goes on to say in verses 10 through 20, when you have eaten and are satisfied, praise the Lord your God for the good land he has given you. Be careful that you do not forget the Lord your God, failing to observe his commands, his laws, and his decrees that I am giving you this day. Otherwise, when you eat and are satisfied, when you build fine houses and settle down, and when your herds and flocks grow large, and your silver and gold increase, and all you have is multiplied, then your heart will become proud, and you will forget the Lord your God, who brought you out of Egypt, out of the land of slavery. He led you through the vast and dreadful desert, that thirsty and waterless land with its venomous snakes and scorpions. He brought you water out of the hard rock. He gave you manna to eat in the desert, something your fathers had never known, to humble and to test you so that in the end it might go well with you. You may say to yourself, my power and the strength of my hands have produced this wealth for me. But remember the Lord your God, for it is He who gives you the ability to produce wealth, and so confirms His covenant, which He swore to your forefathers as it is today. If you ever forget the Lord your God and follow other gods and worship and bow down to them, I testify against you today that you will surely be destroyed, like the nations the Lord destroyed before you. So you will be destroyed for not obeying the Lord your God. What a passage. You know, Adam and Eve had rebelled and were cast out. Remember, the ark door closed on all sinners, and only 8 people survived God's wrath in that generation. And a church of 8, so to speak, started over with Noah. God started over again with Abraham's offspring. And even though they were under heavy slavery and bondage and cruelty, they still complained and rebelled and longed for Egypt. That would be like longing for the refrigerator to us. And they grumbled and complained and lusted for more. But less is more. This generation would look back toward Egypt and they would long for it. God purged the disobedient out. But finally, an obedient group made it to the promised land, and God fought in battle to push the adversaries back, because he had promised in his covenant that if the community would love him and put him first, in return he would bless them and give them land for a community and a place to worship him, and he would protect them from their enemies. This was not just for the Israelites. This promise still holds true to the obedient. Who does not want this? To be a part of a blessed community where everyone is close and loves God with all their heart? Please, a place where your enemies are not ruling over you, a place where you're at peace and in awe of God every day. I have not just hoped for this in my heart or dreamed of it in my head. I know that a place like this and a community like this can exist and does exist. Oh, for the New Jerusalem. I have felt it in my heart, but I have seen it with my eyes. Jesus would cry over the city because he knew that the original city of Jerusalem would be destroyed, never to return as it was in the beginning. And he wept because the children of Abraham would not open up their hearts to God. In Matthew 23, verse 37, he would cry out and say, "Oh, Jerusalem, Jerusalem, you who kill the prophets and stone those sent to you, how often I have longed to gather your children together as a hen gathers her chicks under her wings, but you were not willing. Look, your house is left to you desolate. For I tell you, you will not see me again until you say, 'Blessed is he who comes in the name of the Lord.'" Oh, guys, just like Jesus hurt over Jerusalem, I've always prayed, longed for, and more than ever now, for the new Jerusalem, this city of peace. And as Jesus taught, your kingdom come, your will be done on earth as it is in heaven. That's what we should all be praying for. You must keep seeking a better state of heart. But Jerusalem, the city of peace with God to the Israelites, became the city at peace with self-rule and at peace with idols, but not at peace with what God wanted. Indeed, what God wanted became a struggle to these people. The sign of the divided heart is the struggle. That's the half-hearted soul. This should replace seeking food or money or self-indulgence, which is so very dull and empty. It builds nothing, and you leave behind nothing on earth for the true seekers of God behind you. But back to this history. Few were on the ark. God purged all the unfaithful out in the desert and started over with Joshua on the other side of the Jordan River, and then established the city of Jerusalem with King David. But the city would become very much like the surrounding cities that had multiple gods. And so God fulfilled the covenant that he gave them and that he would hand them over to their enemies. All the major prophets prophesied that Jerusalem would fall if the holy city of God did not make the Most High their only sovereign and one true God. Ezekiel painted a very vivid picture of how sick this community had gotten in chapter 8, verses 5 through 13. The Bible says, "Then he said to me, 'Son of man, look toward the north.' So I looked, and in the entrance north of the gate of the altar, I saw this idol of jealousy. And he said to me, 'Son of man, do you see what they are doing? The utterly detestable things the house of Israel is doing here, things that will drive me far from my sanctuary, but you will see things that are even more detestable.' Then he brought me to the entrance to the court. I looked, and I saw a hole in the wall. And he said to me, 'Son of man, now dig into the wall.' So I dug into the wall and saw a doorway there. And he said to me, 'Go in and see the wicked and detestable things they're doing here.' So I went in and looked, and I saw portrayed all over the walls all kinds of crawling things and detestable animals and all the idols of the house of Israel. In front of them stood 70 elders in the house of Israel, and Jaazaniah, son of Shaphan, was standing among them. Each had a censer in his hand, and a fragrant cloud of incense was rising. And he said to me, 'Son of man, have you seen what the elders of the house of Israel are doing in the darkness, each at the shrine of his own idol? They say, "The Lord does not see us. The Lord has forsaken the land." Again he said, "You will see them doing things that are even more detestable." This passage, chapters 7, 8, 9, and 10, are something you have got to go back and read in Ezekiel. The picture is frightening, and it is much like the church today. Yes, you are blessed if you stay in the covenant of love, but if you reject this marriage-like vow or covenant of love, then you will lose God's favor, and therefore the blessings stop coming, and the protective wall that God builds around his people will be gone. Exodus 34 describes this well. It says, Then the Lord said to me, I am making a covenant with you before all your people. I will do wonders never before done in any nation in all the world. The people you live among will see how awesome is the work that I, the Lord, will do for you. Obey what I command you today. I will drive out before you the Amorites, Canaanites, Hittites, Perizzites, Hivites, and Jebusites. Be careful not to make a treaty with those who live in the land where you are going, or they will be a snare among you. Break down their altars, smash their sacred stones, and cut down their Asherah poles. Do not worship any other god, for the Lord, whose name is Jealous, is a jealous God. Be careful not to make a treaty with those who live in the land, for when they prostitute themselves to their gods and sacrifice to them, they will invite you, and you will eat their sacrifices. And when you choose some of their daughters as wives for your sons, and those daughters prostitute themselves to their gods, they will lead your sons to do the same. So listen, everyone, to this passage in Exodus. It is our responsibility not to intermingle with those that are openly bowing down to other gods or idols. Peter would say that we are to keep ourselves unspotted from the world. Separation was one of the biggest keys to remaining pure. For example, if you are married, it's a horrible idea to hang out with a bunch of prostitutes or adulterers, men and women that would leave the person that they made a covenant with. You will be tempted to follow their ways. And the reverse is true. If you surround yourself with people that are so faithful and humble and gentle and submissive and in control with their eating and raising their children and adoring their spouse, then you will become like them. It works. It's an awesome fact in life. It's a truth that God warns us of. Never forget what I'm saying. Surround yourself with the saints. Make those your cronies. Make those the people that you hang out with. In the first letter to the Corinthians, the Apostle Paul is talking to, of course, the church, and it's one church per city at that time, and there was someone that was still calling themselves a member of the church, but they were committing sexual sins. And so the Apostle Paul wrote this to them. He said, your boasting is not good. Don't you know that a little yeast works through the whole batch of dough? Get rid of the old yeast that you may be a new batch without yeast as you really are. For Christ, our Passover lamb, has been sacrificed. Therefore, let us keep the festival, not with the old yeast, the yeast of malice and wickedness, but with bread without yeast, the bread of sincerity and truth. I've written you in my letter not to associate with sexually immoral people. Not at all, meaning the people of this world who are immoral or the greedy and swindlers or idolaters. In that case, you would have to leave this world. But now I'm writing you that you must not associate with anyone who calls himself a brother, but is sexually immoral or greedy, an idolater or a slanderer, a drunkard or a swindler. With such a man, do not even eat. What business is it of mine to judge those outside the church? Are you not to judge those inside? God will judge those outside. Expel the wicked man from among you. Paul is not saying not to eat with people who are repenting or are babies learning to give all and who are learning what it really means to get under the lordship of the Most High God. No. And Paul was not saying not to eat with people of the world. He was saying clearly, do not fellowship with people who are sinning but are calling themselves brothers. Those are hypocrites. They're people who refuse to repent and people who claim to be under Jesus's lordship, but are clearly under the lordship of self or Satan, food, money, sexual desires. So why is Paul saying this? Because you are better than they are? Never. No, because it is bad for both parties. The person who thinks that they are a brother, that is blinded to believe that they are fine with God, but instead are bowing down to the created over the Creator, is not helped, but rather hurt, for it only seals their blindness to their true condition. Sight is fundamental and essential for the journey. You must rather lovingly point out the error of their way with all gentleness and humbleness, and let them know that oneness of heart is what you must have to make it to the end. Oneness of heart, one Lord, one Master is right and the only way home. This person needs your love for God over man, and that person needs to know how much work it takes to keep your heart pure once you have chosen one Lord. And God is also warning us to stay away from people that call themselves brothers but are sinning, because once you have finally laid everything down, you can easily be tempted to go back into indulgence. It can confuse you and make you think that it's okay for you to be greedy again and that you're saved being greedy. So guys, now this is a tough passage, but what have I told you that has not been of God or backed up with Scripture? You know, I watch people not take this 70-year test in this epic battle very seriously. People are too carefree and not, like the Scripture says, to be careful, full of care. The prophets warned that over and over. Full of care for your soul and your children's soul. God is sounding His trumpet and warning those that want to come His way, that if you want Him and you want to find His kingdom and this promised land, that you had better get all your battle armor on and not let the day get started without the right focus, the right heart. Don't you see the biggest enemy probably over the last 8 weeks that makes you get to the point where you repeat the sin again and you stumble again, you mess up again, is self-assuredness with God's approval. We're too cocky. We get too afraid and then we get too cocky. Now, there are those that say, I'm not self-assured. I worry about getting God's approval. Yet, they continue in sin. So I don't buy that. I don't think they're worried enough. The only one that fears God and loves God and truly worries about what God thinks, there are those that have laid down disobedience to God. They've laid down the sin. They've just stopped it. Children that think that they're equal or above their parents, those are the ones that talk back and disregard the words of their parents. See, I'm right. It's self-